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0: this up against the wall there. And again, I didn't make a pitch 3-2. So, you know, I just didn't make two or three of those pitches.
1: This is Issues Today, a look at the challenges that face us all. Here's Bob Gourley.
2: Well, hello. It's great to have you with us. Welcome. Today, Christopher Gorder discusses free emergency housing for victims of natural disasters. John Goodwin will talk about puppy mills and animal safety, plus Colin Woodard on the Social Capital Index. This is Issues Today. You know, it seems as though there are so many disasters happening, not only in this country, but certainly around the world. And we have certainly the latest one being Venezuela with the earthquake and all of those things. But there are organizations that do help. And, of course, housing, one of the most critical ones. And we're going to talk about emergency housing today with Christoph Gorder, who is executive director of Airbnb. And Christoph, it's good to have you with us today on the program.
3: Thanks so much for having me. It's a real pleasure.
2: Yeah, tell us about this, because I'm sure a lot of people are not really familiar with it.
3: Well, I'm with an organization called Airbnb.org, which is a nonprofit that was founded by Airbnb about 5 years ago. So we're pretty new. So it's not a surprise that people don't really know about us yet, but we're growing very, very quickly. And of course, you know, as you mentioned, there's huge need out there. These disasters just keep coming hard and fast. And so the need for, you know, emergency services, particularly emergency housing for people who've been affected is just growing every day. And so that's the work that we do. And we're working around the world to provide emergency housing.
2: Well, very good. Tell us how it works now. How do you find people? Do they donate their properties? How does it work?
3: So the way it works, it works really well. When a disaster happens, we swing into action immediately. We're always partnering with a local nonprofit. And so they are already part of the community. They're trusted by the community, and they identify the families in need. They refer those families to us, and then we'll transfer Airbnb credits, which is basically like cash, into their Airbnb account. And then they can book whatever Airbnb they want. You know, if they need a wheelchair accessible place, if they want to be near their kid's school or near their job, you know, just like when you go on vacation and you've got a million choices on Airbnb, if you need emergency housing, you've got access to all of those same options, which is hugely helpful in, you know, when you've been so destabilized by some sort of, you know, dramatic event around you.
2: Yeah. And also there can be sort of carpetbaggers that come in and try to jack the prices up on this stuff. That certainly used to happen a lot.
3: Yeah. I mean, we really haven't seen a lot of that. We monitor the cost very closely, and we haven't seen a lot of that. I mean, you know, I think one of the advantages of the Airbnb network, because it's so big, because there's so much supply, there's a lot of options. And so we haven't seen the prices shift very much.
2: That's good to hear. Yeah.
3: Yeah. It's great because, I mean, you know, that's when people are in need, you know, it's just, you got to do what you can for them. I mean, actually what we see is sort of the opposite, because what we're seeing is that the hosts tend to give us an extra discount because they're sort of neighbors wanting to help their own neighbors, right? So the hosts in the particular area really kind of go the extra mile, and they'll give an extra discount to us. So the way the financial side of this works is Airbnb waives all of their fees, so the company never makes any money on this. The hosts will often give us a discount, and then we're raising the funds to be able to pay for those stays from donors. And Airbnb is one of our big donors. But we also raise money from thousands of hosts and just individuals and foundations. So all that comes together to really end up being able to house thousands of people all around the world.
2: Yeah, and then certainly you have to do it in a moment's notice too. So it's good to have the network already set up. So let's say if you're registered with Airbnb, do you have to register with you? Is it a separate kind of registration process?
3: No, so the hosts don't have to register. I mean, we like to get the hosts involved because you know, then they're aware of it, and you know, they'll give us discounts when we're responding. So we do a lot of outreach for hosts, But

0: not required. And now if you are a beneficiary and you've been accepted into the program, then you have access to the full network and you book an Airbnb just like you would book, you know, when you're going on vacation. And so there are no limitations there either. And that's really the power of this whole model is like, it just unlocks both the technology so we can move it, you know, very high speed and high volume very easily. And then all of these, you know, great options, which are so much better than honestly than staying in a hotel or staying in a congregate shelter for, you know, you imagine if you've got little kids or you've got pets or you have an elderly parent you're taking care of, you know, those options are very difficult. And so being in a home is just, I mean, it has a lot of advantages.
1: Well, yeah, certainly, particularly if you have small ones, you know, you want to be able to cook and maybe have meals and all of those things that, when you're in a hotel or something like that, you are always trying to find eating options out and that type of thing. So it also gets expensive, I would think, too.
0: Yeah, absolutely. I mean, I think, you know, the cost element of it, you know, not having to go out for three meals a day with your family, but you can cook, you can go to the grocery store or, you know, go to the food pantry and get some supplies. You know, the benefits really compound. And what we see is there's sort of the practical benefits, you know, there's the economic benefits, but then there's a huge psychological impact of people just having like a little bit of space, the dignity of a place, you know, of a home. And the stability of being able to like kind of reset, catch their breath. And so it really compounds and reduces a lot of stress in a very, very tough moment for many families.
1: Yeah, and particularly if you're in a disaster area, the rentals are not going to be nearly as high there for obviously coming in for tourists, that kind of thing. So for the person providing it, that helps them out a little bit too, doesn't it?
0: Exactly. You know, I mean, you know, you have to remember that many of these Airbnb hosts are affected themselves, you know, and certainly the economy in these places does take a big hit. And so, you know, being able to kind of keep some of those resources in the economy, in the local economy is, you know, I think is a big help.
1: Yeah, I would think so, too. And you have choices, too, of what kind of housing you want. I think that's one of the big things about that, too, isn't it?
0: Yeah, I mean, you can, you know, I mean, it's interesting. We saw, you know, last year we worked on the LA wildfires. We housed 24,000 people after the LA wildfires for free. The average stay was about 12 days, you know, which is enough time for the fires to get under control. Many people went home. We're able to go home. Of course, you know, many thousands of people lost their homes, but we you know, it was a huge help. When we analyzed the data, then what we found, there were two fires in Los Angeles. There was the Palisades fire, which was further west, and the Eden fire further east. And when we looked at the people who evacuated from those areas, they did what you would expect them to do. They stayed in their communities. They stayed. So if you were evacuated from the Palisades fire, you would stay further west and vice versa. And if they had been limited to hotels or shelters, they wouldn't have been able to stay in their communities. They would have had to go further afield. They would have been paying a lot of money. And so, you know, kind of all the intangible benefits of keeping communities together is very visible when we look at the data, which, you know, all of it is, it's so logical, but like, when you see it happen, it's quite amazing.
1: Well, great. Well, Christopher, thanks for talking to us about this program. I'm sure this is new to so many folks there. And if you would like more information, you can go to airbnb.org.
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6: Never boring. This is Issues Today. Here's Bob Gourley.
1: You have probably heard the term puppy mills, and if you have a dog, I'm sure you know a lot about this. Cat owners, maybe not so much, but if you do own a dog, kind of the questions come up of where should you get it? Should you get it from a rescue organization? Should you buy it from a store? Well, we're going to get some insight today from John Goodwin, who is a senior managing director of Puppy Mills and Equine Protection, Humane World of Animals. And John, good to have you with us today on the program.
7: Hey, it's good to be here. Thanks for having me.
1: Yeah, when it comes to this topic, I know we're seeing some states that are banning these puppy mills. Give us kind of perspective on this. Are there good ones and bad ones out there, correct?
7: Well, I would say that there are puppy mills and there are responsible breeders and there are people who are somewhere in between. But a puppy mill is a larger commercial breeding operation where the dogs are viewed not as family members, but as agriculture commodities. They even call them livestock. So I would say all puppy mills are bad, but not all breeders are puppy mills.
1: Right. And I guess finding the right one is very important. Some of these breeders, they just continually have these dogs pregnant all the time and really a drain on their health, isn't it?
7: Oh, 100%. A responsible breeder will have a limited number of times that he'd breed an individual dog, and they will give them breaks in between litters, and they're going to really monitor the mother dog's health. But puppy mills are about quantity over quality. They want to pump out as many puppies as possible. So the breeding dogs in puppy mills are bred every heat cycle until their body wears out, and many of them end up even being killed when they're no longer productive breeders. So it's a really unfortunate industry, and I don't think it's what anyone has in mind for their new puppy's mother. But people see that puppy in the display case at the puppy store, and they don't think to ask themselves, where is that puppy's mother, and what kind of conditions is she living in?
1: Yeah, and that's one of the reasons why they have some states have banned these stores, right? Selling any of these kind of, whether they're good breeders or not.
7: Yeah, so most pet store puppies do come from puppy mills because high-volume pet retailers rely on high-volume pet breeders to keep those glass display cases filled at all times. And so with that in mind, nine states have banned the sale of puppies in pet stores. It's about to be 10. There's a bill on the governor's desk in Delaware that'll make them the 10th state. And about 525 localities have done this as well, you know, at the city council level. And it's been effective. This has been one of the primary tools to reduce the number of puppy mills operating in the United States. But we still have a ways to go. There's still a lot more work to be done. And there's still a lot of puppies out there who come from puppy mills. And consumers don't necessarily know that. And they end up accidentally supporting something that they wouldn't want to support if they had known.
1: Yeah, absolutely. Now, are there currently regulations regarding breeding of dog breeders, that type of thing?
7: So for dog breeding operations of a certain size, there are USDA regulations, and then some states have regulations for breeding kennels of a certain size. So for example, at the state level, you might need to have 10 or 15 breeding dogs before you're required to have a commercial dog breeding license. Let's talk about the USDA, though, because the USDA applies to the whole country. If you have five or more breeding female dogs and you sell through puppy stores or you sell over the internet, shipping puppies to people, you're supposed to get a USDA license. And pet store salespeople will use that as part of their sales pitch. They'll say, look, they're USDA licensed. That must be a good thing. Because they know that nobody knows what those USDA regulations actually say. What they actually say is that with your USDA license, you can keep a dog in a cage that is only 6 inches longer than her body for her entire life. You can keep her in that cage. Her paws may never touch grass. Her back may never feel sunlight on it. And she's going to be bred every heat cycle until her body wears out, and then often killed. And all of that is perfectly legal under the USDA regulations. So I'd say that while the stores use that as part of the sales pitch, the reality is pretty concerning.
1: Yeah, very much so. And if you've ever seen one of these dogs that has been, the body's pretty well shot, it's really frightening and sickening to see it in operation. If the dog gets out of there before they die, which doesn't happen, I think, too often. How do people then find the correct breeder? How do you find a good breeder?
7: So there are breed clubs. So if you like Labrador Retrievers, there will be a Labrador Retriever breed club. If you like Yorkshire Terriers, there will be a Yorkshire Terrier breed club. And those breed clubs can introduce you to people who are breeding that kind of dog. But I wouldn't stop there. A little bit more due diligence is still necessary to make sure you're not supporting a puppy mill. I always encourage people to think adoption first. I got 2 8-week-old puppies through local rescues in 2019 and again in 2020. So they're definitely out there. But if you got your heart set on, let's say, that 8-week-old Yorkshire Terrier and you're going to have to find a breeder, 3 steps. Meet the breeder, meet the mother dog, and see where the mother dog lives. If you don't have that sort of transparency in person, then there's no way that you can know if you're dealing with someone reputable. And I will say that FaceTime is not an adequate substitute because it's very easy to make some corner of your property look better than the rest of the property. And just looking at a FaceTime call on your iPhone, it's not going to give you the full picture.
1: Yeah, that's very important. I know when I was very, very young, we adopted a dog from a local home, someone's home, and they were great people. I don't think they did breeding very much, but that turned out to be one of our great dogs that we ever had. So, and also the rescue is a good way to go too. You go to some of these who foster these dogs, correct? They're usually a little older, but that's a good way to go too.
7: Well, I think it's an excellent way to go. And, you know, we talk a lot about puppies, but sometimes dogs are relinquished to shelters because someone passes away or someone's life circumstances change. And there's nothing more heartbreaking than seeing some 10 or 11 year old dog who's used to sleeping in a bed and all of a sudden he's in an animal shelter. And I have a lot of respect for people who say, you know what, I'm going to adopt one of these older dogs. I won't have them for as long. And I'm going to have to deal with some end of life issues, but I'm going to make sure that this dog gets a good last couple years in his second or third home. And I think there's a lot to be said for that.
1: Yeah, and there's certainly people that are willing to do that, and it certainly does make a big difference. You mentioned there will probably soon be 10 states that have banned these stores. Is there efforts in others to do that too? Is there any kind of thought of federal legislation on this?
7: Yeah, so there are more states in the queue that want to do something like this. Massachusetts has a bill that has passed the state Senate, and we're hoping that the state House of Representatives will get it through before the end of July. That would make Massachusetts the 11th state to sell puppies in stores. And we know that there's interest in Nevada, Texas, Michigan, I tell you, this is one issue that really brings people together from all ends of the political spectrum. It doesn't matter if it's a red state or a blue state, Republican, Democrat, or independent. There's so much that divides us. But I think one thing that does bring us together is that I think most Americans really care about dogs and want to get rid of puppy mills, and they want the highest standard of care for dogs.
1: Absolutely. John, how do people get more information on what's going on with this?
7: Yeah, I would encourage everyone to visit humaneworld.org. You can learn a lot more about puppy mills. We have a lot of resources on our website about puppy mills, but you can also find out about what's going on with other animal protection issues as well. And you can sign up to receive updates and stay in the know on all the things happening with these issues and even get involved as a volunteer. There are a lot of things that we can do together.
1: Very good. John Goodwin, thanks for joining us today.
8: 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And when you help protect them, you become a friend of the San Diego Zoo Wildlife Alliance.
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0: ain't talked to you in years, McGee. I was calling in because Bigfoot Bailey's on with you. Hey, let me tell you this right fast. Your producer and I, when I called in, they give you the fifth degree on there trying to get through, asking you all these doggone questions. Hey, when I called in, everybody knows me, you know. They just put me on the line. Hey, I can't believe y'all didn't say nothing to Ryan Blaney. Finally, Ford got their second win of the season. He got their first win in Arizona, you remember, back then when he took two tires and held off Christopher Bell that was running them down on four. And thank God, got their first win. It's only their second win of the season. McGee, this is one of the worst seasons I've ever seen. Toyota's got 12 wins, Chevrolet 6, Ford only 2 with 16 races left. And now Keselowski, my favorite driver that drives the Rice Fenway, Keselowski, Ford, the 6 car, is 43 or 46 points out of the playoffs with 6 left before the final 10, trying to make a doggone playoff run here. He ain't had no good luck. He ain't been able to have a good run here in the last 10 doggone races. And then Lana on the third lap got into a crash because he was only 300th of a second off Ryan Blaney's pole speed. And you see, Ryan Blaney in Atlanta got mad on Sunday because Bubba Wallace, his good buddy, almost put him into the wall. And then Ryan McGee came up to him under the caution. I thought he was going to, you know, trade paint with him. But he didn't because he might have, you know, hurt his car. But still, he held on to win the doggone race, that truck race, getting ready to come on. But qualifying now, I'm glad it's back on the air because last year and this year, Fox only carried qualifying on Daytona in the All-Star race at the end of the season. You can't even get qualifying anymore, but now this with the TNT, you get it. And then Marty Smith's buddy, Earnhardt Jr., and Steve LaTarte went on this Amazon Prime mess this year and last year. And I'm 63 years old and ain't missed a race as they've been coming on CBS Live. You remember back in 79, the Busch crash when Ricky Rudd went flipping in the Budmore Ford and the Daytona 500, no flag to flag. Only thing back in the 70s, they show you on ABC Wild World of Sports with Jim McKay, Jim Lampley, Keith Jackson to show highlights.
1: Kyle, that's your boy. He just keep going.
2: He does.
1: If we went a break for several minutes and come back and fade him back out, he'll still be going.
2: If you're really interested in how long he can go, go back to my podcast from 2 weeks ago. George came to see me in studio, and he sat in studio for the first segment. I don't think I got a word in edgewise for the first 6 minutes of the show. Outside of bringing us in and introducing the show, I think we went 6 full minutes without me being able to utter a complete phrase. That's one of my favorite people alive right there. NASCAR George is so just...
1: And the best was Mikey. So just for folks know, we have this computer, right? And Mikey will put up there, these are the callers online. And Mikey, who's from New England, said NASCAR George, and in all caps, but very south-sounding. And so when I lived... Mikey, when I lived in Bristol, I lived in Bristol a couple of years. That was... long time ago, I was the only Southerner at ESPN. We're talking about Bill Elliott. I don't know if I ever told you this story, Kyle, but my break in my career was I started at ESPN, the only Southerner in the company, and Jeff Gordon had just won the first Brickyard 400, and so suddenly NASCAR was cool. And the reason Bill Elliott and I have had our issues over the years, he could be a little difficult, prickly with the media. But Bill... one day, this interview with Bill Elliott was being fed in from, like, Darlington. And all of a sudden, one of my New England coworkers came walking out in the screening where all the production assistants sat. And he goes, oh, we got a Southerner here now. I need a Southerner. What's a Southerner? I'm like, I'm a Southerner. Get in here. And so we go into the edit suite, and he goes, I can't understand a bleep it, bleep it, bleep this guy's saying. So I acted as, like, a United Nations interpreter for a Bill Elliott interview. They would play like 10 seconds. They'd look at me. I go, what Bill said was so-and-so-and-so-and-so. So I was the interpreter for Bill Elliott from Dawsonville, Georgia. And I would tell everybody, all the time, these New Englanders I work with, I can't understand anything you're saying. I can't understand anything you're saying, McGee. And I'd be like, you should have heard the guys I went to high school with.
2: That's exactly
1: you
2: right.
1: It might as well be speaking Swahili. You had no idea what they were saying.
2: No doubt. Yeah. And first of all, NASCAR George, legend. I mean, that guy, yes, for sure.
1: Yeah.
2: To your point, though, I am currently in New England. I married, to quote my lifelong next-door neighbor at my parents' house when I first introduced her, she said, looked at me and she said, so you married a Yankee woman, huh? And my wife is from New England, and when I first took her home to the Blue Ridge Mountains, deep in the hills, I drove her up to my grandfather's house, and I said, you know, my papa is going to be very hard for you to understand. And she looked at me, and she said, what are you talking about? And I said, I'm going to have to translate for you just a little bit. Yep. She didn't believe me.
1: Yep.
2: And she sat down at the kitchen table and sure enough looked at me. As soon as he started talking, I just did this. You know, I just threw her hands up and had no idea. So I have lived that life.
1: Yeah, one time at ESPN, I said that. Y'all act like I have this Southern accent. I go, you hear these guys I went to high school with in Traverse Rest, South Carolina. You don't even know. They're all, how bad could it be, man? How bad could it be? So I put one of those guys on speakerphone. He's like, and those guys all looked at me like, okay, never mind. So, yeah, that's just how that goes. But, yeah, you know what,
3: I have to act as a translator for Mikey C all the time.
4: Yeah, that's. I feel bad to NASCAR George. It's not that I was trying to give him the third degree. I was just trying to figure out what he wanted to say.
1: No. Hey, what did we learn on this show? So NASCAR George got to understand. Mikey C has to interrogate people when they want to be on the show because, you know, we've had some weird Baba Booey type situations over the years and or guys coming in and doing whatever. And so but NASCAR George is now on the deal. And thank you, Kyle Bailey, for bringing him to the doorstep of Marty McGee. All right. This has been a good time, and it's been awesome having Kyle Bailey on with us. And now we're going to make it official when we come back. Hillbilly headlines are straight ahead. It's Marty and McGee with Kyle Bailey sitting in for Marty on ESPN Radio and the ESPN app.
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0: Express, we're putting the numbers in and we're going to, because I could do it right now if you want me to.
1: I don't think someone in Spain that makes $60,000 a year is buying those tickets. That's what I'm saying.
0: But King Juan Carlos of Spain
1: absolutely
0: might be buying those tickets.
1: Odysseus.
0: He's world. He's Odysseus and Ulysses, man. Coming up next, the NFL changed the kickoff rules last year. Should they consider changing another kicking rule coming? Plus, Emmett is going to rank 'em from this week on ESPN Radio. I'm Aaron Goldhammer. He's Emmett Golden. Is that your name? Yeah, this is Hammer and Emmett.
2: Hey, this is Rich Eisen. Coming up on Monday, we've got a new World Cup champion crowned. Taylor Twellman joins us to talk about it. The Cleveland Browns are in our Fort Downs spotlight. And a diehard Bears fan himself, Jake Johnson from the new movie The Dink, is in studio. 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

0: Damn it, is it E-Goldie80? Do you call it Twitter or X? I never know what to do with it.
1: I still call it Twitter, man. I do, too. I'm sorry. I can't let it go.
0: All right, hit us up on the X platform. I'm at HammerNation19. He's at E-Goldie80. Edwin says, not only does E have more knowledge of soccer than Hammer, but apparently he also has more knowledge of history also.
1: That's right.
0: So why is Hammer's name first? No, Edwin, he has more knowledge of English, not history. Like, again, this guy, Odysseus Ulysses, was not a real person. These are stories that I studied in English class, and my name goes first.
1: Hold on. Can you prove that that Ulysses Odysseus was not a real person?
0: Can you prove?
1: Right, you can't.
2: Like, don't we know the war happened? There had to be some great warrior that went from his home, got lost, or the adventurers real?
1: And
2: probably
1: then they just embellished the story.
0: Do you believe in the Greek gods, Emmett? Do you think Poseidon was a real, like, but he only controlled the sea? Athena was the goddess of wisdom. Aphrodite was the goddess of beauty.
1: No, I believe that was the beliefs of the people at the time. That's what I believe.
0: But Helen of Troy was a real person or no?
1: Probably was a woman named Helen that lived in Troy. I would believe that, James.
3: I've watched movies about Thor. How can he not be real?
1: Right.
0: Of course. Yeah, Iron Man, too. Exactly.
1: Loki.
3: On Disney Plus.
1: Yeah. Right, yeah. Yeah. Yeah, Disney Plus. Some great movies on there. Go check it out today.
0: They're all factual. No one took any creative license to write a story. Mm-mm. With anything that's on Disney Plus. This show is called Hammer and Emmett on ESPN Radio, the ESPN app. We're presented by Progressive Insurance. And Emmett, we've been doing this ESPN Radio Rank'em series, but you don't want to rank anything in the NFL.
1: No.
0: You want to rank something else. Please explain.
1: Yeah, I want to rank the Rank'ems, okay? I want to rank the topics that we've had all week long instead of going through that. So I'm ranking the Rank'ems, and we don't start with number 5 this week. We start with
4: number 4.
1: Because there was only 4. Shout out to V-Day, everybody that donated on the ESPYs Day. That's why we don't have 5. Coming in at number 4, teams that can't afford a slow start. The reason that's at the bottom for me, because everybody can afford a slow start. It's the NFL. How many times have we seen a team start 1-2, 1-3, and next thing you know, they're in the playoffs? The season's so long, we overreact to the first 4 weeks way too much. I have that at number 4.
4: Number 3.
1: All right, no reaction. Left Hammer speechless. Okay, coming up at number 3.
0: Hold on. The rules of the Rank'em are you rank them, and then I react.
1: Okay, all right.
0: So go to number 3. I'm not getting in your way. I was expecting a reaction.
1: All right, the most overrated teams at number 3. And I like it. I do like the topic because I think you can get a little creative, but we all know the Cowboys are going to be on there, right? It's not a respectable list if you don't at least have them. So I think everybody is going to have a little bit of the same list, but it does give some creativity. So I do like most overrated teams.
4: Number 2.
1: Breakout candidates. And the reason I got this one at number 2 is because you can really kind of get, like, Carson Schwesinger was on mine. He was at the top of mine. You might say, yeah, because you're in Cleveland, you're a Browns fan. So what? But that's my point. You can have a lot of different combinations of players. And many times when I listened and saw these lists, I thought, oh, I didn't think of that person. That is a good list.
4: Number 1.
1: All right, I'm definitely going to be Cleveland biased here. It's number 1, top 5 fan bases. You know the Browns are at the top. If they're not at the top, maybe they're second. But that is, I love that. Anytime you can work the dog pound into a topic, I'm going to love it. Those are my top 4 Rank'ems for this week.
0: We are presented by Progressive Insurance on Hammer and Emmett. Okay, you have the top 5 teams that can't afford a slow start at number 4. Number 3, the top 5 overrated teams. Breakout candidates at number 2 and fan bases at number 1. Shannon Penn is the producer of Freddie and Harry, part of the Freddie and Harry radio network.
1: Mm-hmm.
0: We had unsportsmanlike producer Nuno Teixeira did the topics last week, but this week Shannon was responsible for them. We gave Nuno a B. Emmett, what grade do you give Shannon Penn for the topics that he came up for the ESPN Radio Rank'em series this week?
1: All right, I'm going to give Shannon an A-.
0: Ooh!
1: I'm going to give him an A-, all right? Really, really good. I'm leaving myself some wiggle room right? I don't want to give anybody an A-plus quite yet because I got to fill the rest of this out. But I give them an A-minus. My criteria is if you can, if all lists won't be the same, if everybody's list is the same, then to me it's not a good rank 'em topic. So three of the four I thought you could get really creative with, I give Shannon an A-.
0: Emma, your list pretty good. Number four, every year there's a team that starts 1-2 and makes the playoffs. Yeah. So, I mean, I'm not going to overreact to that. If you have a good quarterback and you have a hard schedule early, you can afford a slow start. So I'm not mm-hmm. – look, if your team stinks and you start 0-3, then yes, it's probably time that you should watch college football and decide who your team is drafting. I think overrated teams is low-hanging fruit. And that's the way I would explain why I like that you had them at number three. Okay. Because it's one of the things, of course, you can always call someone overrated. And then immediately it's going to, oh, boy, he called the Cowboys. Oh, but Emmett called the Bengals overrated. Triple H say ESPN. That's some bulletin board material right there. I don't know that I like the breakout candidates as much as you did. I might have had overrated teams ahead of that just because it's so subjective. And I think you're going to – everybody wants to put guys that go from their first year to their second year. Like Cam Ward is the typical guy you put on this list. Mm-hmm. That's not really a breakout candidate to me. Everybody gets a lot better from their first to their second year.
1: I think
0: it's a little bit too broad of a topic.
1: See, not necessarily. There are a lot of people that stink in their second year. I understand the premise of you expect people to improve, which is true. They should, but not everybody does. And just improving doesn't mean you're having a breakout year. What Caleb Williams did last year, that was a breakout year. You know, he didn't just improve a little bit. He played a lot better than he did his rookie year. And, like, I could see people expecting Cam Ward to do the same.
0: Who would be number one on your list, five worst fan bases, not best.
1: Worst fan bases. Wow. Worst fan bases.
0: I mean, Philly's passionate, but they booed Santa Claus.
1: I'm glad you said that. It's Philly. And you know why it's Philly? Because they lean into the bit too much. Like, we get it. You're a tough fan base and you don't take any junk. We get it. You don't need to boo everybody. Like, it's getting to the point where it's become cliche and not cool. So I'm glad you brought that up because that's been on the grind my gears list over the past week or two.
0: Emmett, having gone to games there the last couple years, the Raiders is just a really weird fan base right now, and I would probably put them at number one.
1: Yeah, Vegas isn't in there. Like, that's not their fan base. Their fan base is L.A., really.
0: So what is that? Also, their whole team, and maybe with Mendoza and Clint Kubiak, it's all going to change. But the whole presentation of the game was basically, hey, everyone, here's a guy who was good for the Raiders in the 80s. Give him applause as we're getting our butts creamed and not blocking anyone.
1: Like, settle down, man, because it sounds familiar to me when I go to a Browns game, all right? I love Eric Metcalf, but we do the same thing. You know what I'm saying?
3: when you say the worst fan bases, like, what are you talking about the worst? Like
1: how do you decide?
0: Well, what are you talking about? Best fan bases, like least loyal, like
3: I was asking criteria. Yeah,
0: right. Yeah, that's
1: so
0: what
1: like
0: I would say.
1: Philly fans are incredibly loyal. You know, like I will acknowledge that they show up for their teams. It's just the oversaturation of the booing, like just.
3: Yeah, they're
1: like
3: terrible people, but they're very.
0: But they're
3: passionate.
0: Good fans.
1: Yes. Like, right. Yeah.
3: I think if you're talking about worst fan bases, you talk about the Steeler fan base too, with what they did to Mike. They ran Mike, one of the best coaches.
1: That's a great.
3: In the
1: point.
3: NFL, they
0: both
3: ran him
0: spoiled
3: out of town.
0: Fan bases. Yeah, you could say that for sure.
3: Yeah, they're all spoiled. Right. Absolutely.
0: Emmett, rapid fire. The NFL players continue to push for all grass fields. This league has billions of dollars. They did it for the World Cup. They're going to do it for the NFL players, but the owners just want to use this as leverage so that they don't have to pay the players any more money. Mm-hmm. So what I'm expecting is going to happen. The owners don't want to give it up easy. They're going to give it up. They'll just do it as a concession that doesn't result in guaranteed contracts anywhere.
1: They did this a few years ago with weed. Remember, they were just like, you guys want weed? How about an extra game? And the players were like, all right, cool. Bet. We'll give you weed.
0: Right. You know? You want all grass fields? How about an extra
1: Some
0: game?
1: Grass. Right.
0: We'll give you grass in exchange for all grass fields. Also, please stop talking. There's an article on ESPN.com. It's sort of interesting, but we're not making 60-plus yard field goals, four-point kicks.
1: Why not?
0: Emmett.
1: Why not?
0: It Let's is so it. Gimmicky. Why not have a five-point field goal from 70
2: but
0: yards?
2: But they look so cool.
1: Bring like Rockin' Jock.
0: No. This is professional football, not some gimmick. If you're just making the kicker the most valuable player on the field. If you do that, then if you have Brandon Aubrey, all of a sudden you can win the MVP award. Are the Tigers going to trade Tarik Skubal? We talk baseball on Hammer and Emmett next.
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9: 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I'm Scott Inman. Thanks for tuning in. The next hour is full of information to help you feel more educated about your money. Whether you're just starting out or you're already retired, odds are there's something in this hour that will apply to you. We're kicking off the hour with the financial headlines you need to know about. And after that, it's the Get Ready for the Future show, answering your questions like this one. I'm planning to retire in the next year or so. Does the time of year I actually retire matter? Or am I overthinking it? And then I'm after that with the fastest 4 minutes in finance. We've got to look at resource nationalism. What is it and why does it matter? We've got an hour of straight talk coming your way on Gen Wealth Radio. And welcome in once again to the Gen Wealth Radio Hour. Glad to have you along. My name is Scott Inman, along with me in the co-hosting chair, Gen Wealth co-founder John Shrewsberry. And we've got a big hour planned for you to get ready for the future show still ahead on the Radio Hour. We'll have the fastest 4 minutes in finance. And today we're talking about nationalism from a resource perspective. Resource nationalism, new term for you to learn about on the fastest four.
10: I'm a little scary about that. Yeah. I don't know what that is.
9: It sounds scarier than it really is.
10: Okay.
9: But we'll get into that. But we're going to start, as we always do each and every week, with the What's Happening segment. If you're new to the Radio Hour, this is a segment where our marketing staff, our marketing team, scours the headlines from various articles online and also social media posts, things that are trending, things that are, as they say, going viral, people are paying attention to, that we need to pay attention to and talk about and tell you whether you need to pay attention to it or not.
10: Well,
9: that's basically it.
10: Yeah. I'm gonna rephrase that. I think our marketing team scans for stupid, and we make fun of it on the show. How about that?
9: Well, the first one fits that category.
10: It does.
9: Sometimes we like it, and there's some topics today that we'll be in favor of. But this one needs some attention and needs some clarification. So our first topic is from it's a Twitter account or a Twitter post, or as they say, I guess it's X now, right? I still call it Twitter, but from X.com, and the account owner is Bitcoin Teddy. All right. So he is connected with something.
10: That tells you everything you need to know.
9: Yeah, probably. He's connected with something called polybacktest.com. And it's more or less, from looking into it, a stock picking site. You know, it's a subscriber based service. You pay and get their input on the stock market. But you can see this post here, if you're watching on our video version, that the max, he's basically taking Social Security to task. The max one can pay into Social Security per year is $10,453.20. If you did that, every year from age 18 until retirement, the max you'll get from Social Security is $4,873 a month. If you put it into an S&P index fund instead, you would receive $32,583 per month. And he ends the post by saying Social Security is a scam. Well, nothing he wrote in that post verifies that Social Security is a scam. It is not a scam. So that's a little bit of clickbait there, or a little bit of nonsensical writing, in my opinion. But I had to do some math. Let's start with just the math of this.
10: Yeah, his math doesn't math.
9: No, it doesn't. So first of all, that's not even a 2026 number. The $10,453 that you would pay in Social Security is based on tax withholdings from 2024. So he's already 2 years off here. And the reason that is, there is a max. So he's correct. There is a max amount that you can pay in Social Security tax in any given year, because your wage base caps out and you're no longer paying that Social Security tax. So that year in 2024, that cap was $168,600. Okay. So it's actually more now. That goes up every year. It's indexed for inflation. But let's talk about the S&P numbers. So I ran... If you started at age 18 and went to normal retirement age of 65, that's 47 years of putting in $10,453 a year. If you did that at an 8% annualized return, you would have a little over $5.1 million. $5,112,898 to be exact. So if you, according to his claim, John, took $32,583 a month, that's $390,996 a year. That's a 7.6% withdrawal rate from $5.1 million. So I'm already against this.
10: Well, and we're comparing apples and oranges.
9: That's true. Yep.
10: Here.
9: Yep.
10: Because Social Security never was intended to be a bank account or any kind of investment account. There was no intention, no promise of that, no nothing. It is basically a very diverse pension program. And what I mean by diverse is the fact that from a benefit standpoint, you can have disability benefits, underage children benefits on Social Security. You can have widow benefits. You can have divorced spouse benefits. There's all kinds of benefits that come from Social Security, not just what your Social Security check will be when you are 67 years old. So I think that's the first thing that you've got to look at and go, okay, there's something not quite right here. Social Security money is actually invested, but it's invested in Treasury bonds. It is invested in, and bonds are actually issued to generate revenue for Social Security. And so those are the things that are really kind of fly in the face of the facts here, Scott. And I'm sure you've got some more. But let me speak to something that is a little bit bigger picture here. And this is where I really get sideways with people that get on and run their mouth and don't know what they're talking about. You know, when you assail a institution like Social Security that has frankly supported generations in this country and call it a scam, you undermine things that are incredibly valuable to our society, incredibly valuable to our country. It's almost along the lines of saying, well, you know, the church is a scam and families are a scam and, you know, you shouldn't ever get married because that wife just takes all your money. And, you know, you can say that about anything. But instead of looking at what you're not getting, I think you should look at what you are getting. Look at the value of the income that is coming from Social Security and look at it from this perspective. How much would you have invested to generate lifetime income of whatever your benefit is? It's a chunk of money. It's a lot of money. Now, I'm not saying it's any kind of, you know, tremendous rate of return. Can you do better by putting that money in the S&P 500? Yes, you can, but it's not. That's not the game. And that's not the game that anybody really wants or needs to play with something that is as foundational as Social Security. Could there be some amendments to Social Security to invest some of the money in the stock market? That's been debated. I don't know whether that would fly or not, because you have this emotional thing come into play with markets that, and you have politics involved in it, and then that's just a recipe for disaster, in my opinion.
11: Yeah, and the assumption here is that the investor would leave that money in for 47 years and not touch it, and we know that the average investor doesn't do that.
10: That's right.
11: The first bear market, the second bear market, a long prolonged downturn, and investor behavior comes into this as well. I think the answer is you do need to do both, right? You need to accept Sure. Social Security for what it is, a guaranteed income stream for you in retirement, but by no means should you count on it for everything that your retirement is going to be. So that's where the market comes in. The money you are not paying in Social Security tax, which, by the way, you're only paying half of the Social Security tax if you're employed, because your employer is paying the other half, right? So you are not fully on the hook for the Social Security tax anyway. And that number is going to go up over time. He's talking about a monthly benefit of $48.73 based on the max Social Security tax now. But as that income base goes up, that tax goes up, and it is also going to increase that benefit. So I think there's a lot wrong with this post to attack Social Security, as you said, John, as a scam. He's basically, as you said, not comparing apples to apples, because what it is meant to be is what it is going to be for your retirement, and it is not meant to be an investment program.
10: Well, and think about the effect of this. If enough people see this video and yeah. enough people believe this video, yeah. it erodes the confidence yep. of a very, very important program. We believe Social Security is really kind of the foundation of your guaranteed income in retirement. Is it going to be there in the future? Well, we think so. We think that there may be some changes that have to be made and things of that nature. But it also breeds a sense of hopelessness. If they, you know, well, I can't get out of paying Social Security, but it's a scam, so what do I do? You know, mm-hmm. and I don't want to live like that. That's not, you have to have buy-in and confidence for any program to work, especially a program like Social Security.
11: Ask a retiree who's been living on it for 15 years, 80 years old, can't outlive that benefit.
10: They will fight you over that Social Security check, I guarantee you.
11: They do not believe it's a scam. That guy does have 100,000 followers, so to your point, he is influencing,
10: yep.
11: But influencing in the wrong direction as far as we're concerned. All right, our second topic is from thestreet.com. So a reputable program here, a reputable company, writes an article that is entitled 401k Annuities Hit Stubborn Adoption Wall. What's that all about? Well, if you have listened to the program very much at all, we've talked about the change in the law with the SECURE Act that brings into play the opportunity for employer-sponsored plans like a 401k to offer an annuity inside of that. Well, what's happening now is the most popular investment option in a 401k is what's called a target date fund. You've probably seen them if you have an employer plan. It has a date, it has a year attached to the fund name. So perhaps it's the 2035 target date fund. And you assume a 2035 retirement year, and you put your money into that. We're not going to really talk about what target date funds we've done that before as well. But basically, inside of these target date funds now, some companies are offering a built-in annuity option. And the options or the availability of that has doubled over the past year from $25 billion to $44 billion. But the adoption wall that is being talked about in this article is that annuity-enhanced funds still make up less than 1% of the $4.8 trillion in target date funds, and only 5% of 401k plans offer one at all. So the big takeaway here is, first, we need to just talk about the issue that is fraught with problems here, having an annuity option, not just inside a target date fund, but even in a 401k, John. I think for me is a big, big problem. I don't know why this was part of the SECURE Act and it became an option. And it's not because we are against annuities or providing guaranteed income for someone, but the fact that you're going it alone already in your 401k, right? You're choosing your own investments. You're creating an allocation without help in most cases. And now you're going to have the opportunity to choose an annuity for yourself, which is a more complex investment option, I just think is fraught with all kinds of problems.
10: I'm just going to throw an analogy out there, Scott. This is kind of like do-it-yourself surgery. You know, if you stop and think about it, an annuity is a great product. There is nothing wrong with a properly designed annuity for someone to add to their guaranteed income from Social Security and maybe a pension to get to that required income amount that they have that they know that they're going to spend every month. Icing that down and having that secure income as part of your overall income stream makes a lot of sense. I think the devil is in the details of what kind of annuities are in these plans and what the features are, and does the do-it-yourselfer know how to actually use those features and maximize those features? That has always been in the realm of the financial advisor and the relationship the financial advisor has with the client about how that annuity is going to fit into the grand scheme of things. And I can tell you why annuities got into 401k plans, because insurance companies lobbied to get there. They want to get the money one way or the other, and they were selling annuities on the private market, and they went, oh, well, there's a big pot of money over there in the 401k plan. Can we get into that? And so I think it really ought to be the choice of the financial advisor and the client in designing that retirement income plan and allowing for the annuity to reside in that configuration as opposed to the 401k plan, because I just think it's fraught with danger. I'm very, very familiar with all kinds of annuities, and so this is not a subject that I'm just kind of rattling off the top of my head on. Annuities are very complex. They're not for everybody. They have all kinds of features and lock-ins and surrender charges and all of these types of things that if you don't understand what you're getting into, that can be a problem. That's where having a trusted financial advisor to come alongside you and help you understand the right annuity for your situation, that makes all the difference. And I would, I can tell you that I've always kind of approached financial planning from the standpoint, if it were my money, what would I do? Mm-hmm. That's the way that I've trained every advisor at GenWealth, is to say, approach this from the standpoint of what would you do with that money if it were yours and if you were in their situation. I can tell you that I would opt to go buy a private annuity as opposed to taking an annuity inside a group 401k plan, because I don't think it has the flexibility. I don't think it has the intelligence behind it to be communicated to the client the proper way to use that inside your financial plan.
11: And it might be something as simple as annuitization, right?
10: That's right.
11: And that's not something that probably would be in the client's best interest in most cases. Is what that basically means is you're going to get that lifetime check, but if you pass away earlier than expected, there's nothing left to pass on to your heirs, as opposed to an annuity that keeps an account balance that may be invested in the market in some cases, so that you can still grow those funds while you are receiving the guaranteed income stream. So there's a lot to your point, And I think the big takeaway here for me is not just talking about this article, but for anybody who has an employer plan and a 401k, do not go into purchasing an annuity inside of that 401k lightly. Get some help. Get some advice. Talk to a financial professional before you make a decision that could last for a lifetime.
10: 100%.
11: All right, our final topic on this week's What's Happening segment. I like this title. From TheFool.com, the stealth RMD strategy that could cost you. This stealth RMD strategy could cost you. What stealth RMD policy or strategy could
10: Don't
11: they
10: you love
11: be
10: these
11: talking
10: headline
11: about?
10: Writers?
11: Yeah, it's, I mean, there's nothing really stealth about this. So just for some education piece on this first, required minimum distribution. That's what RMD stands for. At some point in the future, based on your birth year, the government is going to require you to take a minimum distribution, a minimum amount based on your age and life expectancy from your qualified accounts. Okay, so that comes with no argument. You have to do that. So the stealth strategy that is being talked about here is in your first year that you become required to take that distribution. Let's say your RMD age is 75 and you turn 75 in July, then under normal circumstances, you'd be taking out that required minimum distribution by the end of the year. But in that first year, and that first year alone, you actually can wait until April of the following year before you take that required minimum distribution. So it allows you to push out the required minimum distribution into a second calendar year. But where the article is absolutely correct in the strategy costing you is, if you wait until the following calendar year, you still have to take your second RMD out by December 31st. Yeah. So you can delay it, but then you're going to take two out in 1 year. And that, for a sizable RMD, could be a real tax problem.
10: Scott, I think the root of this rule in the law is basically to help people that maybe forgot about the RMD the first year. It's easy to do, you know, rocking along there. And, oh, yeah, I should have taken an RMD last year. If you recognize that, let's just say February of the next year, you've already passed the December 31st deadline. That first year, you can go ahead and take that RMD before April and be able to be okay with the IRS, but you do have to take the second year RMD sometime during that year as well. And that's where the problem runs in, is that you've got now double the income from your IRA in that tax year. And so you have to account for that from a tax standpoint. And depending on what other income that you've got coming in, that could push you into my favorite old aunt, Aunt Irma. Irma is actually an acronym for a surcharge that they put on Medicare. It's a means testing of Medicare. And so if you make over, I think it's a couple hundred thousand dollars a year, then all of a sudden you pay more for your Medicare Part B than you would if you made less than that. That pushing of that RMD into the second year could affect you from an Irma standpoint.
11: Yeah, and I think it also highlights the broader RMD issue for me when it comes to taxes. I mean, this is zeroing in on cautioning people to not wait and take two RMDs out in 1 year, because you do lose control over your tax situation, or a large piece of your tax situation, whether it's Medicare premiums or just in tax brackets in general. I think it highlights for me just a real warning bell for people to wait until they are RMD age before beginning a withdrawal strategy from their qualified accounts. And most of our clients here at GenWealth are already doing that. They begin an income stream. We create an income plan that creates an income stream for them in retirement, beginning at whatever their retired date is, 65 years old, 62 years old, 60 years old. That doesn't wait and push the can, kick the can down the road, because if you don't take anything out of these qualified accounts and you've saved a little bit for retirement, you put another decade and a half in there of growing that in a market, you could really lose a lot of control over your tax planning.
10: There's two benefits here. One is that you will establish an income stream, more than likely that if you just continue the income stream, it'll get you way into your 70s, maybe even into your 80s before you ever have to worry about taking out any more. So your regular income stream will more than account for the required distribution that is done if you do it the way Scott talked about. The other thing that he's alluding to is that you're kind of bleeding down that bubble of taxable money that is out there in your IRA. That extra decade, if you kick the can down the road and don't take any withdrawals, that bubble just grows. And so the more that bubble grows, the higher your RMD is going to be later on down the road and throw you into a higher tax bracket, maybe trigger IRMA. There's all kinds of problems that can come from that.
11: And we're going to talk more about RMDs.
10: Yes.
11: As the Get Ready for the Future show kicks off right now.
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14: 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On the Get Ready for the Future show, we're answering your questions so you can start making real financial change today. 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
11: 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Glad to have you along. My name is Scott Inman, along with me, John Shrewsberry, getting set to answer your questions. And any financial-related question you want to ask is open to discussion. And if you want to get your question in, if you are thinking about sending one in, here's how to do it. I'm going to give you a number to write down, 501-381-5228. Again, that number is 501-381-5228. You can send a text message with your question. You can also leave us a voicemail, and maybe we'll use that on the air next week. So get those questions in. We've got some good ones ready to go here today. You ready to go, John?
10: Let's do it.
11: All right. First up on the Get Ready for the Future show is Denise from Fort Smith. I'll turn 65 next year, and I keep hearing RMDs start at 73. But a friend of mine who is a few years younger was told hers do not start until 75. Did the rules change, or is one of us wrong? Nobody's wrong, Denise, and the rules did change, and RMD age is different depending on your birth year, because nothing stays simple when you're talking about the federal government. The RMD age used to be, when I started in this business, and I guess probably when you started in this business, it's always forever been 70 and a half, right?
10: Yes.
11: That was the magic age.
10: Some weird person came up 70 and a half.
11: It really wasn't simple to begin with.
10: No.
11: But it was one age for everybody. But then the Secure Act 2.0 changed all of that. They put RMDs basically on a glide path based on the year you were born. So if you were born between 1951 and 1959, which is everybody not currently taking RMDs, or there's probably nobody currently taking, right? Your RMD age starts at 73. So, Denise, that could be that 73 is your year because you're turning 65 next year. That's the rule most people have heard about for years. But if you were born 1960 or later, it actually is 75. So it is very likely that you and your friend are both right, that your RMD age is 73 and your friend is 75. So why does that matter? Well, first of all, I think it is important to kind of revisit the intent of the Secure Act, because I think this was hailed as, all right, I don't have to take money out for a little bit longer. Yeah, but it came in with a wave of changes to your retirement rules, legislative changes to retirement. And one of those big ones, the biggest one probably from a tax perspective, is they are now letting us kick the can a little bit farther down the road and maybe not take as much out of our retirement accounts. But when we pass on and our children inherit those accounts, they are now on a 10-year clock. The inherited IRA rule says that if you are 10 years or more younger as a recipient of that IRA, with some exceptions, that you're going to have to take out all of that money over a 10-year period. And we've talked about that before. That is a tax bomb waiting on the next generation, which kind of leads me into, in both cases, making a push to start unwinding your IRA long before your RMD age. But if you're going to wait and you're 73, let's talk a little bit about what the RMD rule is.
10: Well, the required minimum distribution rule really is a percentage of your account balance of the previous account date, 12/31 of the previous year. And so if you have, let's say, $1 million in that, there is a calculation that you do on that $1 million. It's about 3.4%, somewhere in that neighborhood. It's 3.6, 3.7. Mm-hmm. I forget exactly what that is. We have software to do that for us. But there is a small percentage that has to be taken out that year. Now, for most people, if they are living on their IRA accounts or 401k accounts or whatever they have, then they're already making withdrawals. And that RMD is being taken care of by that withdrawal. You don't have to do that RMD above your withdrawal. It takes care of it. It is a minimum distribution that you have to take. If you're taking more than the minimum, you're just fine. And then that adjusts each year. And Scott, it is a little bit of a complex calculation. A lot of people want to go, well, it's just going to get higher as I get older. And that is true. The multiplier gets higher the older that you get. But also, it is factored against your account balance. So what happens with the value of your account, market performance, all of that type of thing comes into play, and the RMD is calculated off of that each year.
11: And if you miss this, it's very important to point out, it used to carry a 50% penalty, or
10: crazy,
11: it's called an excise tax.
10: Yes.
11: They've dropped that down to 25%, and it's actually as low as 10% if you correct it within 2 years. But you don't want to miss or incorrectly take the wrong amount from your qualified accounts. Now, at GenWealth, our clients we are provided a service, RMD service, that we make sure that those RMDs are sent out to you. We have a discussion with our clients on when they want it, but we make sure that it gets out by the end of the year to beat the deadline. Now, I think, Denise, where I would kind of pivot your question, rather than concerning yourself what your friend's RMD age is versus what your RMD age is do you have a plan for retirement income that makes sure that you are satisfying those RMDs? And I think where this gets difficult, John, where I've seen it, this highlights two things: the importance of consolidation of your accounts and planning, because the investment strategy needs to be in accordance with the idea that you're going to be pulling money out every year. So you don't want to have it all exposed to the stock market and see a sequence of return risk scenario where the market goes down 20% and you're forced to make a withdrawal, forced to sell an investment while it's down. And then the consolidation piece of this, John, where I've seen lots of times when a client comes in and they've got three or four different products with three or four different institutions, they're going to satisfy that RMD with that account.
10: Right.
11: The other institution is going to make sure that that RMD amount is sent out from that account. And you're taking it from all different places. When you have it consolidated, you have an investment strategy that is synchronized with your RMD withdrawal.
10: Yeah, it begs for planning, without a doubt. If you are in retirement, you need to have a retirement income plan. I thought it was funny the other day. I was sitting with a client, longtime client, been with me for like 10 years. He's ready to pull the trigger. He's ready to leave his job. And he sits down in the meeting room and goes, okay, it's time to get serious.
11: As if we hasn't yet.
10: I'm like, we've been serious this whole time. We began to map out where his income was going to come from and how much income he wanted to have coming in. And we've got everything all set to go, and he's got lots of other discretionary money above what he says he needs to live every month. And so it is very, very necessary to plan and coordinate, as you said, Scott. And if you have money over here and over there and somebody's managing this and somebody else is managing that, there is no coordination.
11: Mm-hmm.
10: And you can't have a plan over here and money over there and think it's going to work out very well.
11: Yeah.
10: Because the person that created the plan isn't the person that's executing the plan.
11: Right. And you don't have to take all of those from separate accounts. You can consolidate. It's an aggregate RMD amount based on all of your portfolio, your qualified assets in total. So you can take it all from a single account, which goes back to the planning and the investment strategy. And so, Denise, I would just encourage you that at 65, you've got a long way to go until 73. You can definitely create a plan and a withdrawal strategy that prepares in advance rather than waking up one day and go, oh my gosh, I've got to take some money out of my retirement. Hey, if you want more free info about retirement, investments, and your money, I want to invite you to subscribe to our YouTube channel. Yes, we are on YouTube. 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Our next question is from Walter in Rogers. I'm planning to retire sometime in the next year and a half, but I don't have a specific date picked. Does it actually matter what time of year I retire, or am I overthinking this? Walter, it does matter. The month you retire can quietly reshape your taxes and your Medicare start date. So let's talk about that. You're definitely not overthinking it. I think we do have a lot of clients that retire in the middle of the year, and there are usually reasons for that. Sometimes they want to coordinate their birthday. They want to retire at a certain age, and they want to do it right when they hit that certain age. Sometimes the way their pension elections work or their pension numbers come out, the way they come out, the interest rates on there and the lump sum values, that matters as well. But I do think if you can do it, there's a lot of reasons, John, to do it at the end of the year going into a brand new calendar year.
10: Yeah, you can make a clean cut as far as your salary period of life is concerned and your retirement period of life. And you're not mixing those up and co-mingling sources of money and all of that type of thing. The Medicare thing is a big deal. Being sure that you've got all of your Medicare in place, your Medicare supplement in place, all of that. You know, you get into the deductibles and co-insurance of Medicare. You know, starting fresh at the first of the year is usually a pretty good thing. Those are all things that I think are very, very important. And you've got to also be mindful of that Medicare enrollment rule. Now, if you are retiring at or after age 65, your employer coverage ending triggers what's called a special enrollment period for Medicare. And timing your retirement date around that window avoids gaps and penalties that you could be running into if that were a problem. And so you want to try to be sure to coordinate that as well.
11: So when you think about that tax year angle, you've made your salary for much of the year. If you leave in the middle of the year and you move to a Social Security, turning on your Social Security benefit and begin withdrawals from any of your retirement assets, then your tax situation is going to get a little bit more complicated and harder really to predict from a withholding standpoint, right? You're going to have to set up some withholdings if you're taking distributions from your IRA or your 401k. So I think that matters. I think about the importance, again, of planning ahead before you make this decision. So, you know, you're talking about, Walter, trying to retire sometime in the next year and a half. I think about one client story that I can share real quickly about a client that we have that has made the decision to retire at the end of the year. He will notify his employer this month in July, but he's not leaving until the end of the year. He has deferred compensation that is going to be required to be paid out, unfortunately, as a lump sum. It's quite a considerable amount of deferred compensation, yeah. But he made that election prior to beginning the deferred compensation program. So he's locked into this decision, and he's going to take a lump sum payout in January that is going to get hammered on taxes. Nothing he can do about it. But here's the deal. After that, it's large enough, he's probably going to be living on it for the next couple of years after January.
10: And that creates some opportunity.
11: Some huge opportunity, because now he has non-taxable income in years 2 and 3 of retirement, which opens the door for potential Roth conversions.
10: Yes, of his qualified money that he has in addition to that deferred compensation money. So, Scott, there is no substitute for planning. There's just not. And not just anybody can do this. A retirement income plan is a complicated piece of work. And we've got the expertise at GenWealth. We've got advisors that have done this for decades. And so it is a specialty. And if you are headed to retirement, I just have to say that you're walking into the woods without a flashlight or a map in the middle of the night. And if you don't have a plan, then you don't have either of those tools, and you're going to get probably lost and hammered as far as, you know, taxes are concerned and things of that nature, because the complexity of this, Scott, is really onerous, because you're at the stage of

0: for the Future Show Tumblr for being named the question of the week. We just need you to email us and tell us where to send it. Send it to show@getreadyforthefuture.com. And you could be the next winner of the question of the week and get that Tumblr. But we need you to send a question in to us. You can text it or you can leave a voicemail to 501-381-5228. Again, it's 501-381-5228. And again, no fear in sending that question in. We're not Dave Ramsey. We're not going to rail on you and tell you you're stupid. No stupid questions here for sure. So get those questions into us. Maybe we'll be able to use that on the air next week. Our next question is from Priya from Springdale. And she writes, my consulting business has grown a lot faster than I expected, and I'm paying a lot more in taxes than I used to. My CPA mentioned an S-Corp election and something called a cash balance plan, but I don't know which one actually makes sense for me. Well, thanks for the question there. And certainly growing income without adjusting your tax strategy, especially when you're self-employed, is definitely something that needs to be addressed. There are some great options out there for business owners. But first, she's asking kind of, I see two different questions there, right? I mean, how do you structure your business is one, whether it's an S-Corp, an LLC, what do you need there? And then secondly, how do you save for retirement within that structure?
1: Yeah, it's not one or the other. Both of them are very useful. And the S-Corp election actually does make a lot of sense. Electing an S-Corp status lets you split your income between a reasonable salary and distributions, and only the salary part of that is subject to self-employment tax. Just read that, the other half of Social Security that the business would pay. So you save about 7.6% of your income. So that is a big deal there. And so for a consultant earning around $300,000, Scott, that split alone can save about $13,000 in self-employment tax, depending on how high that salary is set. But now let's talk about this cash balance pension plan, because a cash balance plan is a type of plan that is like a pension that you can have a solo high earner or maybe one other employee or something like that, because these cash balance pension plans are very expensive. So in a consultant configuration, then this works really well. You can stack up a lot of money in a cash balance pension plan. How much? Maybe as much as $100,000, $200,000, $300,000, $350,000 a year, depending on your income. And so, and also depending on your age. At the higher end, that kind of contribution can really create tens of thousands of dollars of tax benefit, tax savings on a single year on top of having great retirement savings. Scott, I've got a client that we began doing this with them, I believe it was about 4 years ago, and we've stacked a ton of money up in this defined benefit plan, this cash balance plan. It will be the bulk of their retirement because they really didn't do an awful lot to build retirement income prior to this. Now they're making a lot of money in their solo practice that they have, and we're salting away hundreds of thousands of dollars a year into one of these plans. It works for the right situation, and I think her CPA has given her some great advice.
0: Yeah, it's like a 401k with a much higher limit, right?
1: Right.
0: At least on the front end, you're putting that money in and it's getting all of that tax savings, which is huge for you now. But then in retirement, it's a little bit different on the distribution side of a 401k. You have a guaranteed income stream that's being built out of that plan.
1: That's right.
0: Yeah.
1: And Scott, I want to say that this is not one of these do-it-yourself things.
0: No.
1: This is not something you just get online and go, oh, I'm going to open an account and do this. There's actuarial tables that have to be considered on this. There's a third-party administrator usually that's employed. These things are not cheap. You do pay administrative fees to have these along, but the benefit is a lot greater than what the tax cost is. And so we have a number of these in play here at GenWealth. If you've got curiosity about it, give us a call. We would be more than happy to work with you and your tax advisor to see if this plan is the right type of plan for you and your business.
0: Yeah, just to build on that, to finish up on this question, when you think about the importance of having a CPA in your corner on your financial team and a financial advisor, you're thinking about both ends of the spectrum here. You're not just thinking about how do you save as a business owner on taxes now. You are also implementing a retirement plan. And I think so.

0: So many business owners. We've seen them time and time again. You even mentioned your high earner client that they hadn't, prior to beginning this plan, really stockpiled much when it comes to retirement savings. And,
1: yep.
0: And many business owners don't. And I think the decisions they make until they have both ends of that covered and they're working towards both ends and see how they work together can really cost them. You know, one of the things that stands out here to me too is if, as a business owner, if you do have that S corp and you give yourself a reasonable salary, and then take distributions, and only the salary is hit with the Social Security tax and the self-employment tax, you still need to be aware that you are going to want to give yourself a reasonable enough salary that you do pay Social Security tax, because otherwise you're not going to have a very big benefit. That happened to my dad. My dad was a longtime entrepreneur and was always concerned about not paying himself too much in income because he didn't want to pay the taxes, but that caused him not to pay very much in Social Security tax, and he has a small benefit because of it.
1: Yes, and that is that was really for a while early in my career, Scott. That was kind of the go-to advice from CPAs. Oh, pay yourself just a little small salary, right, and don't pay that self-employment tax. Well, you cut off your nose in spite of your face when you do that. And obviously your dad is an example of that. I think the other thing, Scott, is that, you know, I see business owners just pour money back into their business all the time. And we've done that here at Genwell. So I'm kind of testifying against myself here, but here's what you got to come to at some point. At some point, your business has to provide your financial independence. Nobody's coming to the rescue of a business owner out there who hasn't provided for allowing for his business to be the engine that fuels the financial independence part of the rest of your life. At some point in time, you got to go home. Whether you sell your business and take a capital gain hit on that or whatever, how about setting aside some money, be it in a cash balance plan, a 401k plan, an SEP program, a simple IRA, something that allows your business to actually pay you into the future in terms of retirement income planning.
0: Hey, a reminder, we now offer estate planning services. So there's another peg in the wheel there as far as your financial team is concerned. We have an in-house estate planning specialist. You can reach out today to book your consultation with regard to that. Our last question now, with just a few minutes left on the show, is from Tyler via text message. He writes, I just started my first real job out of college, and my HR person mentioned a Roth IRA during onboarding. I do not really understand what it is or if I should even bother with this, with one this early. Tyler, thanks very much for the question. So let's talk a little bit about what a Roth IRA is. And it's interesting that his HR person would mention this, because I'm sure he was being enrolled potentially into their 401k plan, and that may have a Roth 401k component to it. So that's probably the first place we should start is, Tyler, did she mention a Roth IRA or did she mention a Roth 401k? Because they are different, but they do have the same distinction from a tax perspective. A Roth IRA is a retirement account that you fund with after-tax money. So if you're going to put $100 into it, it's going to come from your bank account. First, it has to be taxed with a payroll deduction, and then you have the $100 that you invest into your Roth IRA. You are able to invest that money and continue to contribute for the remainder of your work life as long as you have earned income, and that money grows on a tax-deferred basis, and when it is withdrawn tax-free. So it is a fantastic wealth-building vehicle that also gives you huge flexibility from a tax perspective in retirement. And starting early, when he says, should I mess with it starting this early, you could never start too early investing in a Roth IRA.
1: That's where I wanted to pick up, Scott. The power of compound interest really kicks in. All you got to do is just, you know, go online and look at a compound interest calculator and go, okay, I'm 22 now, right out of college, 22 years old. Run that out to age 65, making a contribution to a Roth IRA or a Roth 401k plan. Depending on how much money you put into it and the performance that you get, you could be a multimillionaire with tax-free money from that Roth account. It is one of the greatest wealth-building tools that Congress ever gave us the opportunity to take advantage of, and you should take advantage of it without a doubt. you should be very intentional about how much money you put into it, and be able to put as much money as you can into it early, because that accelerates the compounding effect. Here's what I know to be true. Life will happen to you. There will be other expenses. You will get married. You will have kids. You will have bills. You will have all kinds of stuff going on. If you build that savings habit early, then you will structure your life around what's left over. And then you will be on autopilot to build that wealth for yourself long term. I couldn't be more excited about this, Scott, because I think that is exactly what anyone should do if they get started. Yeah. You know, obviously there's a benefit to traditional 401k money. You don't pay the tax on it, but then you pay tax on everything at the end. And you know, that's like, okay, I don't have to pay tax when I buy my apple seed, but I got to pay tax on all the apples my trees produce. Mm-hmm. Versus, okay, I'm going to pay tax on the apple seed, but then I don't have to pay any tax on the harvest that I get year after year after year from that grove of apple trees that my seeds actually produced. That's the way to think about the comparison between the two. I wish years ago that I had had the Roth option. Roth only came into play in 1997, but Roth has rapidly become one of the biggest bright lights in financial planning that I've seen in my career.
0: Yeah, and there may be a day, quite frankly, Tyler, that you will no longer be able to be eligible to contribute to the Roth IRA if your income continues to grow and exceeds a certain amount. So take advantage of it while you can. I do want to draw a couple of distinctions between the Roth IRA and the Roth 401k, just to make sure we're clear here. The Roth IRA has a contribution limit of $7,500 per year. It is going to be opened and maintained outside of your employer-sponsored plan, whether that's self-directed or through the help of, well, it will be self-directed, but whether you do it on your own or whether you work with a financial advisor to help make investment decisions on that. If there is a Roth component in your 401k, that works much differently. In fact, that limit is much higher. The total for 2026 is $24,500 that you can put into it. So you can get a lot more into it if it's a Roth 401k. What you want to be make sure to be clear about when you set up the way your contributions are going and where they're going is if your employer offers a 401k match, you need to do whatever it takes to get that first. You need to prioritize the free money. And that may mean that you have to make pre-tax contributions, or it may not mean. It depends on your plan summary. It depends on how the plan has been set up as to how the match works. But it's quite possible you'll have to do pre-tax contributions to get the match. And then if there is a 401k, a Roth 401k option, you could pivot then to after-tax contributions to that Roth and get a lot into the Roth 401k, which if you leave the employer or upon your retirement date, you can always roll over into a Roth IRA. So the Roth IRA would eventually still be the destination point potentially, but you could still get all of that tax-free growth. So again, Tyler, I would encourage you to reach out to an advisor and ask those questions and be clear about what you're actually talking about. But in general, if it starts with Roth, we are big fans of it. You just heard the final bell. Time for our final thoughts, John.
1: Scott, every time I do the show, I think about how much stuff people have to deal with, and stuff is an official term, but there's a lot, and I cannot imagine that everybody can get everything even remotely right unless they have a trusted person to come alongside them and help them to plan, help them to understand, help them to navigate, and help them to really think through the psychological part of money. Money is a complex, very emotional issue. You need someone who is clear-headed to think with you toward the goals that you have, toward the objectives that you have. Oftentimes, people get they become their worst enemy, and they make the wrong decision at the wrong time for the wrong reason. And that's what a financial advisor kind of interrupts in that process, and they help you to make the right decisions at the right time for the right reasons.
0: Yeah, reach out to the people that do this every day. You know, don't get the strategy advice from social media, from friends, from family. Go to the people who do this every day and work with people who are trying to accomplish some of the similar or same things that you are. If you'd like to begin your relationship with a GenWealth financial advisor. 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And that's all the time we have for this week's Get Ready for the Future show. Again, get those questions into us. We want to hear from you. Whatever is on your mind about finances, 501-381-5228. 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
0: Going beyond the usual market drivers and exploring the impact of resource nationalism in this week's Fastest 4 Minutes in Finance. Hello, I'm Scott Inman. Well, there's a term that may be new to you. So what is resource nationalism? Well, it generally describes the deliberate effort by a country to control the resources within its borders, including where they are directed, how they are used, and who can have access to them. As LPL's head of macro strategy, Christian Kerr, puts it, it's rarely about the commodities themselves. Rather, it reflects a deeper strategic impulse where governments begin to view resource endowments as core to national power, economic resilience, and geopolitical advantage. Once that mindset takes hold, it does not remain confined to the resource sector alone. It propagates outward, reshaping policy frameworks, trade relationships, capital flows, and ultimately the broader macro landscape. And resource nationalism is happening. This chart shows a surge in bans on exports since COVID. LPL points out that the trend was moving toward globalization and market liberalization, but the pandemic exposed supply chain vulnerabilities, prompting governments to wrap their arms around their own resources more tightly. So why does it all matter? Well, the first and clearest impact is on commodity prices as competition to secure supply intensifies. Commodity-linked equities, particularly in energy and materials, could be beneficiaries of resource nationalism over time. Commodity-exposed regions like Latin America could also benefit. Kerr writes that as the trend of resource nationalism continues to unfold, exposure to sectors such as energy, metals, and other real assets may become increasingly important for investors. Now, it's important to point out that this shift is reversible. It is more likely to be cyclical than a permanent feature of the global economy. Historically, we've been here before. In the 19th and early 20th centuries, natural resources were largely controlled by colonial powers. That shifted following World War II as decolonization established newly independent nations that reclaimed control over their natural resources. So the cycles are typically slow to reverse, but they can reverse. Bottom line, this macroeconomic trend highlights the importance of diversification and investor opportunity beyond the most common asset classes of stocks and bonds. And it also highlights the importance of a relationship with a financial advisor who's linked to investment professionals who are researching economic trends and cycles that could benefit your portfolio.
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7: I'm Nick DeLuca. Open Championship moving day at Royal Birkdale. Crowded top of the leaderboard. Ryan Fox on a run this morning, shooting an 8 under 62 to get to 8 under for the tournament. Is DraftKings odds to win the Claret Jug moving from 75,000 to 1,500 over the course of 18 holes. Third player to shoot 62 this week, seventh all time in major history. Currently holding a one-shot lead, Siwoo Kim 2 under through 7 to get to 7 under. Sam Burns 7 under for the tournament as well, 2 under through 6. Cameron Young 1 under through 5 to get to 7 under. Jackson Suber 1 under through 4 to get to 7 under as well. Lucas Herbert, who began the day as the leader, 1 over through 4, falling back to 7 under par. World Cup final coming tomorrow. Spain-Argentina in New Jersey. ESPN's Mark Ogden looking for Lamine Yamal to elevate his game.
8: I don't really think he's come to the party yet. I mean, I think this has been a tournament for the big stars. You know, Messi's been fantastic, Erling Haaland, Harry Kane, Kylian Mbappe. All the superstars have turned up. Yamal hasn't quite done it yet, but listen, he's got a World Cup final on Sunday. If he scores 2 goals and Spain win, then he's the star of the show. So he might leave it really late, but obviously the star of the show is on the other side, is Lionel Messi. But Yamal has had a quiet tournament, but I wouldn't just rule him out just yet.
7: Ogden on game night. Argentina looking for a second straight World Cup title tomorrow.
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12: The baseball All-Star game is behind us. The World Cup final is coming tomorrow. We still don't know where LeBron James is going to play his record-setting 24th NBA season. 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Tell your smart speaker to play ESPN Radio. 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Emmett, I will check in with you here again just after noon Eastern time. Right. Do we have any update from Shams? Do you have any info about LeBron, who appeared the last couple days at Fanatics Fest, but we still don't know where he's playing next year? You're still on Cleveland. You think Cleveland, because we're in Cleveland, you think that's the answer?
13: Oh, without question. 100%. Okay.
12: Yep, you
13: coming
12: sound
13: home.
12: Confident. You sound
13: coming
12: confident.
13: Home. Yep.
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13: Yeah, I've definitely listened to, I love Craig Kilborn, big Kilborn fan. So love that. And really just all the people that he talked to on his podcast is awesome.
12: I've now started thinking about the SportsCenter anchors that he didn't talk to in this first season. I loved the Berman episode, maybe the most. Mm-hmm. Dan Patrick was great.
13: Yeah,
12: but SportsCenter has launched a lot of incredible careers. The Keith Olbermann episode, I don't know whether they can legally do it. I don't know whether somebody would get arrested. I don't know that it's possible. But that might be the most listened to one. 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
13: Yes.
12: He is a Hammer and Emmett gambling expert, and he is a doctor. He has a doctorate, I believe, from the University of Georgia, Emmett, in bad takeology. I think it's an honorary doctorate, though, because he...
13: Oh, no, he's earned it.
12: Oh, he's earned it. Oh, okay.
13: Yeah, he's earned it.
12: Mark Zeno joins us now. Zeno, where are you this morning? You're at boot camp or something? Explain your location, please.
16: I am at my military training weekend, which happens to be on the lovely island of Puerto Rico.
13: Oh, nice. Wait,
12: so are you training, or do you run the training, or are you not at liberty, as this is confidential information, to say?
16: Am I allowed to use the abbreviation MFIC? Because that's me.
13: Okay, hold on. So you're in Delta Force? Is that what you're telling me?
16: No. I'm the guy in MFIC.
12: He's the bleeper bleeper in charge.
13: Okay, got you. All right.
12: Are you allowed to bet? Are you allowed
13: Dev
12: to
13: group.
12: Bet?
13: Are you on Dev? No, I'm just playing. I'm
12: are you allowed to bet on and watch games for third place in the World Cup while you are the MFIC?
16: I mean, you know, did that bison truck that old man 80 feet in the air? Yeah, of course.
13: Hey, when you're the guy in charge, you get to do whatever you want, huh?
16: Just within reason, but yeah.
13: Yeah. Do you have a play for the third place game? I'm sure you got a take on the third place game.
16: Yeah, I think it's an over game. I'm not going to try to overthink this thing here because motivations are scarce, right? But these are two theoretical rivals, right? Like, it's England and France. Like, you know, there is a sense that one doesn't want to lose to the other. And I just think overall, I think they're both going to play with this sort of bleep it mentality. Like, hey, we're just going to go play and we're going to be all offense and we're just going to continue to try to score. And, you know, I don't think that there is a world where we look at, you know, three goals not being, like, both teams to score in over 2.5 feels like, as chalky of a bet as it is, it feels like what comes in. England and France both get one, then somebody gets another, and the thing ends 2-1, if not even more than that. I expect both of these teams to play very loose on offense and be as aggressive as possible, and because what happens if you lose a third-place trophy? Nothing. You know? You end up in fourth place. That's it. So,
13: right. I
16: just don't expect a stellar defensive effort on either side.
12: All right. What about the final tomorrow? Spain's given up one goal, Zen, in the entire tournament. So I'm thinking maybe under should be the play here, although they are going up against Argentina. How do you see it?
16: Well, look, I mean, we've been saying for 2 weeks now since we got into the quarterfinals, right, that, oh, well, Argentina's eventually going to get got, right? Eventually it's just, you know, their style of play is going to catch up to them and they're not going to win. At this point, why would you still be saying that? They've flat out proven over and over again that, guess what, they're good enough to beat anybody. So I think that you're sort of foolish to believe that Argentina can't win this game. Of course they can win this game. Now, I would look at it from a game script perspective, okay? Clearly, Argentina's been much better in the second half of these matches than the first. And yes, Spain is the better club. I don't think there's any doubting that. But I'm going to approach this similar to what I did with England versus Argentina and kind of live with a push if I have to, whereas I'll take Spain in the first half here and lay the half goal. You can actually take it at take it as a pick 'em for more juice, but lay the half goal with Spain in the first half. If Argentina scores an early goal here, Spain will be on their heels for the rest of the match trying to play catch up. And Spain loves to control the pace. They control the ball. It doesn't benefit Spain to let Argentina hang around the same way England did, right? You don't want to let them stay in this match longer because Argentina has proven they're better in 95 minutes than everybody else at this point. So it benefits Spain to push the pace, try to score early. And again, Argentina has done most of their work in the second half of games. Along with Spain only allowing one goal, I think their defense comes out sharp early. They get the early goal. Let's take Spain in the first half here.
13: All right, I love that. I love that. Mark, earlier in the show, we talked about narratives for MVPs in the NFL. Which player do you think has the best narrative to win the MVP heading into the NFL season?
16: Well, look, I mean, you can't deny the guy who plays the star in his helmet. If he has a big year, he's going to be in the MVP conversation. I think Dallas wins the NFC East and goes to the playoffs. So his biggest bugaboo is staying healthy, right? Like, Dak has got to play a full 17 games. And if he does, I think him and the offense are enough to overcome a defense that's going to be better than what it was last year, right? It won't be great, but it should still be better. So I think Dak is in that conversation. But the one guy I have my eye on is, and I can't believe I'm going to say it because I've kind of, you know, really wrote him off as a high level quarterback, but he's made a resurgence in year one with Liam Cohen, and that's Trevor Lawrence. You know, like, Trevor had the unfortunate problem of being drafted number one overall and then spending a year with Urban Meyer in the NFL. So that sort of really, you know, tore him down a little bit. He had a good 8-game stretch 1 year where they made the playoffs, and that was about it. But he's been pretty average along the way. Well, I think it's a huge step year for Trevor Lawrence. I think Jacksonville wins the AFC South. I think this is the year they finally get a playoff win, even though that won't factor into the MVP race. But Trevor's going to insert himself, you know, into the top four, top three of the MVP conversation this year would be my guess. And that's a tough nut to crack, given you have Allen, best quarterback in the NFL, James Steele, Burrow, Jackson, Mahomes. Like, it's hard to get into the top four because those guys are there. But I really think this is the year he takes a huge step. I am a huge fan of Liam Cohen. I think he's an excellent coach. And for my money, he's probably the best coach in that division by a wide margin. And he's going to have that team in the, I think, 10 or 11, 12 win range. I think the Colts are a great bet to go over the win total. They're a great bet to win the AFC South. And Trevor Lawrence should be in the MVP conversation.
12: Zeno, am I allowed to insult your takes while you're training the future people who are defending our country? Or is that a bad look?
13: I don't feel comfortable.
16: They're free game for everybody. Even my soldiers insult my takes.
12: Okay.
15: Worst take of the week. Nominee.
12: Someone's got to.
13: Right.
12: Folks, they are protecting our freedom, and they have terrible sports takes. So let's go live to a base in Puerto Rico where Mark Zeno is about to launch one of the worst ones you've ever seen in your entire life.
16: I mean, I got to tell you, okay, I have found somebody who's worse than the person who stands up early on the plane as soon as it lands. And you know who it is?
13: Who's that?
16: It's the guy on the other side of the luggage screening with his head looking down the lane waiting for his luggage to come out. Like, do you ever see that person? Look for this person in the airport the next time you go there. The guy who can't wait for his luggage to get 6 inches beyond where you can physically grab it. Like, and there's a line of people standing right there. Dude, back up. Like, I get it. You're in a rush to get somewhere. But, like, you know, you're not making the luggage come out any faster. And no one's running to grab your bag. Just wait for it to get out of the way. But, like, I stared at this guy in the airport. He literally kept putting his head, like, leaning forward to look inside the luggage machine to see when his was coming out next. You might be more annoying than the person who wants to get off the plane.
12: No, I am this guy because I'm usually traveling with my kids, and I want to get those bags and get the heck out of security as quickly as possible. I have one that just wet his diaper. I have another one that's lost in between where you go through and where you come out. And I'm the one who's looking in there waiting to grab my backpack. So I'd like to apologize in advance to everybody when I travel, but that is totally me.
13: I think the worst time of the week, nominee.
16: It doesn't come out any faster if you keep looking down there. It's a pot of water that doesn't boil.
12: No,
13: it doesn't.
12: Zen, it does, because when they see, first of all, when they see me in Cleveland, they know me, as you know. And when I'm looking down there, they see that it's me, and they're like, all right, we better push that hammer bag through, and then we get it done, and then we get moving, and we're in the line for Cinnabon before you even know it. Zeno, appreciate the time. As always, good luck training America's future. Thank you.
16: Love you guys. LeBron will be in Philly. See you.
13: Worst take of the week nominee.
15: Worst take of the week nominee.
13: Yeah, get out of here.
12: He's going to be like, man, I've always been a huge fan of Joel Embiid's work, and I really want to play with him. Dying my whole career to get on the court with that guy. Emmett, he did like the over today, which I agree
13: with
12: him.
13: That. Yeah,
12: and then he also has Spain in the first half to get on the board against Argentina. I might put those two things together on DraftKings, the official sports book of ESPN. That is Mark Zeno. He is a world-famous author and also a doctor of bad takeology. All right. As everybody knows, of course, even if you don't listen to this show, you know that Emmett is one of our top golf analysts here at
13: That's
12: ESPN.
13: Right. Yeah.
12: It's it's Matty the Caddy. It's Scott Van Pelt.
13: Mm-hmm.
12: It's Andy North. Curtis Strange, and then it's you.
13: That's right.
12: So we've got to talk Open Championship drama with Bryson DeChambeau with Emmett on Hammer and Emmett next.
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20: 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Have you ever wondered where the term slush fund originated? It is a nautical term describing what cooks on ships call the grease and fat left over from cooking meat. A large frigate could produce 15 or 20 barrels of slush in a year. Back in the 1800s, the ship's crew sold slush to candle makers and others, and then used the money for small comforts to help pass the time at sea. 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

0: 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I'm Andy Gresh. She is Gabby Lucevero. I'm okay on the last name so far.
1: 4 for 4.
0: I'm 4 for 4. I still got a long way to go, though, just like LeBron. But if you were trying to get a superstar to come join a team in your city, what would that pitch look like? 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We'll get to that next. 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
14: LeBron James wants to be in a competing environment. He wants to play meaningful basketball.
15: We're not worried about nobody's opinions or anything like that. He's going to make the best decision for himself.
0: All right, so LeBron's going to make the decision for himself. We know that. The question is, what is behind the decision for LeBron James? That might be the next biggest question. It is game day on ESPN Radio. I am Gresh with Gabby Lucevero. 5 for 5. Here we go. I think I might have it. We'll see. My phonetic pronunciation of the two R's is what is really, because if you just read it with your last name and the one R, you could go two different ways on the pronunciation. But
1: Lucevero.
0: Yeah, like I'm sure you've heard it all. Right?
1: Honestly, I've actually never heard Lucevero. It's usually really? Lucevero.
0: Oh, okay. Somebody throws like they want to. They want to like put like really, emphasis on.
1: Really get the full Italian flair.
0: I got you.
1: So you actually first time ever Lucevero really perked me up.
0: I was going to say, so I had more of like a Spanish hint Lucevero. To it. When really, it should have been Italian.
1: Yes.
0: So we could talk about all the different delicious ways to make chicken parm and stuff like that.
1: Right? Correct. But yes, yeah, we can.
0: Yeah. I'm down with that. But we got to talk about luring a big time athlete to your city. If you want in, folks, 855-729-3776, 888-SAY-ESPN. Gabby, how would you get a superstar to come to your city?
1: So first, I want to give a little bit of extra incentive because I don't want to limit us just to NBA cities. I want you to really just like, let's get into the vibe here. Let's imagine you're just trying to sell LeBron on coming to your city. Everybody's got a pitch nowadays, right? Everybody's got a pitch for something. So don't be tied down if you're not in an NBA city. Just what would it be like to pitch to him to come to this city? Bonus points if we're not talking about basketball. So in that vein, I just really want to make my pitch for the beautiful.
0: Oh, boy. You're okay. To where the you're beautiful... giggling. So I feel like it's a joke.
1: It's not a joke. Right. It's just, but what I love, the genesis of this was everybody's making their pitch for this. Everybody's got a pitch for LeBron. Here's why you should come here, blah, blah, blah. And that's great, but there's so much more into this decision. So what could it be if you had to make this pitch? Hey, LeBron James, this is why you want to come here. Mm. Just a visit, just a vacation, just a stopover. Come visit. Come visit the beautiful manufacturing city of Worcester, Massachusetts. It's the home of the Diner Car, Polar Seltzer. Maybe you've heard of it. You could visit the Woo Sox and Polar Park. It steps away from the Clinton train tunnel where high school kids like to hang out on the weekends. And I just think it's really, really a spectacular spot. And who wouldn't want to visit a place nicknamed Wormtown?
0: So you would take LeBron to the Miss Worcester Diner?
1: Yes, we would.
0: Yeah.
1: Take a little trip to the Miss Worcester Diner, maybe catch a show at the Palladium.
0: All right. There we go.
1: So that's all I'm saying.
0: That is pretty interesting. I think the pitches are different clearly by city. Cleveland, you would tug at the heartstrings. For if I were selling Miami, I would be like, yo, you're going to make $7.5 million. You're going to make more money here and have as good a chance to win as you do in Miami as you do in Cleveland. So I would try to dangle dollars if I were in Miami. But I'm going to sell LeBron on Philadelphia.
1: Oh, I want to hear this.
0: And this is the way I would do it. I would say we have tried, as you know, to get this right for so many years. And I know the people in Philadelphia, LeBron, just like in other cities, they don't love you. You would be beloved. You would become a beloved figure in one of the more hateful cities in America when it comes to sports. You have a chance to add something very unique to your resume, which would be a championship in Philadelphia, which means, look at Jason Kelce. Your hand would be stamped. You can come and go as you please. Your whole rest of your life in Philadelphia. They'll end up really loving you here. Oh, by the way, you will end up getting the credit for teaching my team how to win. That's also how I would go with LeBron's ego, of being like, you will get the credit for getting this organization straightened out.
1: Franchise changing. And do they throw in, we'll also build a statue of you next to the Rocky statue?
0: Nope. Mine would be, I'll give you a 2-year deal. That would be the hook that I think would make him go, Let's go to the phones. 888-SAY-ESPN. How do you get a superstar to come to your city? Big Rob is in California. Rob, you're on ESPN Radio.
16: What's up? Good morning. Hey, I'm going to just tell the truth. Hey, my wife has Mr. LeBron James figured out, okay? She studies people's behaviors. That's what she does for a living, okay? We won money when he chose to go to the Heat. I'm saying she told me that she was going to leave. And I placed a $1,000 bet on Kelce that he's going to go to Golden State. Let me tell you why. Mr. LeBron James is a guy that likes his name called. He likes to be in the spotlight, okay? First of all, it makes no sense for him to go to the Cavs because one of their big three has to be traded, all right? And he's not going to go to Philadelphia. The reason why, Mr. LeBron James has already tried to brainwash people. I'm saying that it's not about championships. You see what I'm saying? Because he knows he's not going to pass Mr. Michael Jordan. So he tried to brainwash us on that. But the thing is, he's going to choose Golden State because every game will be televised. No matter where he goes, that's going to happen. But I mean, Golden State, I mean, that him and Steph Curry and Jimmy Butler and, oh my God, Draymond Green, that guy, if he goes there, Draymond Green is going to get an Academy Award. Okay,
0: that's interesting. Big Rob, we got to run. Gabby, here's why I think Big Rob might be able to make a successful pitch.
1: Okay.
0: He complimented his wife.
1: Yes.
0: While sliding in the fact he made $1,000 wager on something.
1: I'm following Big Rob anywhere right now.
0: Like
1: that.
0: That was pretty slick, I got to say. Like, when he was like, oh, yeah, my wife, she is so smart. And I put $1,000 bet on it.
1: He's correct.
0: Coming up, Gabby and I will give you our top 5 fan bases in the NFL. 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
24: I'm John Ryder. Third round of the Open in progress at England's Royal Birkdale. Sam Burns and Lucas Herbert are tied for the lead at 9-under. Ryan Fox has finished his round with an impressive 62. He's one shot back. Scottie Scheffler is five back. The World Cup final between Argentina and Spain is tomorrow in Miami. The Argentinians looking for back-to-back titles. The third-place match takes place later today in Miami between England and France. Two of the most historic teams in baseball matching up tonight in the Bronx, with the Yankees taking on the Dodgers. Yankee star Aaron Judge has been out since May 31st with a fractured rib. ESPN senior MLB insider Jeff Passan on how the team is managing the injury.
25: Carefully and slowly. And look, Aaron Judge's MRI done over the All-Star break revealed healing, but not enough for him to start up baseball activities. He hasn't played since May 31st, and so we're approaching 2 months now out, and the expectation is the earliest he's going to be back is mid-August, but September could be a likelier time for the Yankees. And
24: Jeff Passan, and in tonight's Yankees-Dodgers game is right here on ESPN Radio, on the ESPN app as well, with coverage starting at 7:30 Eastern. There is one game right now in the majors. It's game one of a day-night doubleheader in Cleveland. Pirates leading the Guardians 2-1 in the top of the fourth. Pittsburgh going for a fourth straight win. Nick Gonzalez with a two-run homer for the Pirates. Later today at Fenway, the Red Sox go for a 12th straight win hosting the Rays.
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1: Tight, because you may end up cashing some big tickets. Jesse Rogers, yeah. ESPN MLB insider at the Cubs game. Thanks for joining us, Jesse. We appreciate it. We'll catch you down the road.
2: 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Take care.
1: Good stuff. 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Gabby, I know that you're a Giants gal, but that's the first Yankees reference today. I'm assuming that you're on that side of the street as a Giant fan. Is that fair to say?
3: Very incorrect.
1: Oh my! That was.
3: How dare you?
1: You almost scolded me there. Oh wait, so you're one of those weird Giant football Giants, but Red Sox fans?
3: Well, so again,
1: there's no way you like the Mets.
3: Hold, okay, no, you're correct in the sense that I'm a Sox fan.
1: If you were a Mets fan, I would have judged you.
3: I call myself a Mets sympathizer.
1: Oh, why? What is up with that? Is this husband related again?
3: No, it's not. Thank goodness. Okay. That man wouldn't even be able to find a baseball. I love him so much. It's important for our dynamic.
1: I love it. Love you, honey, but you don't know baseball.
3: It's very important. No, it is. I wrote for SNY in college, and I really just kind of got, I call it a sympathizer because it's like you feel bad for them, you know? So you're just like, oh, that's sweetie. It's all right.
1: Yeah, when they had the show The Wheelhouse on SNY in 09, I had to really fake some outrage when it came to the Mets because talk about truly not caring. Like, you know, it's part of the deal, so it's okay. Well, the bullpen and the manager stink. It feels like the same thing with the Mets now in 2026. Like
3: over
1: 16 years later, it's people still screaming about the, you know, they can't hit, they can't pitch, and the manager stinks, and there we go.
3: And here we are.
1: I feel like I'm back in 2009 again. Coming up, what is going on at the British Open? Oh, no, I'm not allowed to call it that. At the Open Championship with John Rahm and Bryson DeChambeau. We'll get to that next. It's game day on ESPN Radio.
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0: Mama and, you know, Aunt Pearl or whomever, you know what I mean? Like, if we knew there was the family base in Cleveland who was hooting him and being like, bruh, you need to come home, LeBron. You've done everything we thought you would do. Now you need to come home. Like, we don't even know if there are people in Cleveland that are trying to tug on the heartstrings of LeBron to kind of get him, quote unquote, home.
1: Yeah, I mean, to that point, absolutely. But I am, I guess I might be the only person, you know, staking my claim in the camp that I actually don't think this is a championship conversation. I don't know. I don't think that that's the cherry on top for him. I think it could be this, where can he make an impact? Where can he be valued? Where can he be this team? With the Lakers, he wasn't. He's not viewed as this, like, franchise player. He's not it for the Lakers. So I think that's more what he's looking for. Where can he be? And that rules out Miami to me, because people are, they're indifferent. Whatever. The world still turns with this. He wants to be iconic.
0: Yeah. And I also think in terms of the recruiting process, he wants to be loved. He wants to be liked. He wants to be showered with the... Now, again, I know I made a Costanza reference earlier, but for any of you who love Seinfeld and you remember the episode where they went to Joe Mayo's house.
1: Yes.
0: And they ended up like throwing the coats in the trees or whatever. And Newman climbed up the tree like a ring-tailed lemur and all that stuff.
1: I'm really curious where this connection is.
0: You know what? I had it and I lost it now because I did the Newman thing. Like, no, but it would, no. You know what it is? And it was Jerry's superintendent who was telling Kramer, oh, the big superstars like Seinfeld, ooh, love me, hug me. Like, that's what it is, though.
1: Yes,
0: it is. When LeBron walks in the door, the guy's name was Silvio. He wants Silvio, Jerry Seinfeld super, to be there and be like, we love you, we want you, and to wrap the arms around him and hug him and stuff like that. Hey, look, for some people, that stuff really matters.
1: And I finally have something in common.
0: You know what? And you know what? With LeBron, it just might. He might need to hear how special he really is from people who he knows already know that he is special. Kind of is what it is. Coming up, predictions for the World Cup. And has Messi and Caitlin Clark changed the landscapes for their respective sports? Gabby and I are getting into that next game day on ESPN Radio.
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7: Third place game of the World Cup between England and France. 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On the line again, we told you the name of the show is Primetime, so we've got a primetime ESPN MLB reporter. Jorge Castillo joins us right here on Primetime. And Jorge, we appreciate the time. I want to start here. The Yankees got a bit of good news. Aaron Judge is healing in his ribs. He can't resume play at the current moment, but he is healing. That's obviously great news considering, you know, the Yankees had lost a couple of series, got swept by the Red Sox, playing a little bit better as of late. But boy, they need Aaron Judge in a bad way.
8: Yeah, they do. I mean, it's you take the half full approach to that with that, you know, with that news. I mean, if you want to take the half empty approach, it's that he hasn't been cleared for baseball activities. It's been 6 weeks since he's last played, more than 6 weeks since he last played a game, and he's not going to be back. And I don't imagine Aaron Judge being back in the next month. You know, mid-August seems like the earliest possibility at this point, maybe September 1st. And, you know, the Yankees are good enough to tread water without him. The American League is that bad this year. They still have the second-best record in the AL. They're the best run differential. The team's still very good. But they need Aaron Judge, not just, you know, healthy and back, but, you know, Aaron Judge to be locked in. So that requires him having some time to get locked in before the playoffs start. It is good news that it's progressing, but it's a strange injury, one that he's dealt with before, and the Yankees just need him to be good to go come the middle of September, really, so he can be ready for October.
9: Jorge, I know we're not playing tonight, but Gerrit Cole talked his way to stay in the game last night, ended up giving up the go-ahead dinger. What do you make of Aaron Boone's choice to leave him in the game?
8: I didn't think too much of it. I mean, Aaron Boone, after the game, he admitted, hey, you know, like, I probably should have taken him out. I probably, you know, step in and, you know, that's on me. You know, but Gerrit Cole's a potential future Hall of Famer. He's a Cy Young Award winner. He's been this team's ace in a big spot like that. You know, he looked really good last night. I'd say that's probably the best he's looked, you know, in his 10th start back from Tommy John surgery. I think that's the best he looked all season. Fastball was lively. Changeup was working. You know, in that spot, he had Brent Hedrick, the Yankees.